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3: No mai, haere mai, and welcome to Cult Chat, the show where we talk about coercion, control, and all things cultish. I'm Dr. Caroline Ansley. I'm a medical doctor. When I was a child, I lived at the Centrepoint community, a notorious cult in New Zealand, and now I co-lead the Cult Informed Professional Network.
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3: Welcome to Cult Chat. It's so great to be here with our special guest, Dr. Natalie Fabea. Natalie is a licensed psychologist, a university lecturer, and an educator specialising in trauma, coercive control, and recovery from cultic abuse. She teaches psychology at Arizona State University, where she developed and teaches a course on the social psychology of cults, alongside teaching in areas including psychopathology, addiction treatment, and clinical psychology. Dr. Fabea works clinically with survivors of trauma, abuse, and high control environments, with a particular focus on complex PTSD and recovery after coercive control. She is also involved with the Lalich Centre on Cults and Coercion, where she helped develop a specialist training program for mental health clinicians working with cult survivors. Her work emphasises trauma-informed, evidence-based approaches that help professionals better understand the psychological impact of manipulation, indoctrination, and identity disruption through her teaching, clinical practice, and professional education initiatives. Dr. Fabea is helping build greater awareness and competence in the mental health response to cult-related harm. It's so great to meet you again.
7: It's wonderful. It's wonderful to see you again too.
3: Sure.
7: And I'm just happy to be here, and I'm really excited about being a part of this project that you have going. I think it's just wonderful how much awareness you've been spreading about this very important topic that I think people really don't have a lot of awareness or understanding about. So thank you for what you and your team are doing here.
3: That's okay. It's lovely to have you here. We met in Montreal, didn't we?
7: That's right, at the International Cultic Studies Association. That was really great. Yeah. And I got a little cameo appearance about the class, on your podcast. So I'm excited to do something a little bit more formal here.
3: Yeah. Okay, great. So we've shared a little bit about your professional life. Is there anything less serious that you'd like to tell the audience about you?
7: Yeah, I mean, I'm joining here from the state of Arizona in the USA. So I live in the desert, live with the saguaro cactuses, and do a lot of desert hikes, and try to drink a lot of water and stay cool. It's already reached above 110 degrees. Well, we use the Fahrenheit system, so which is quite warm. So I know we'll be talking about this a little bit later, but I'm really looking forward to the

0: October New Zealand weather when we see each other in person.
1: Mm. Yes, it will be a bit different from the desert.
2: Yeah.
1: We don't have any desert here.
2: Oh, no desert really. At all, huh?
0: Not really.
1: Okay.
0: Yeah.
1: Yeah. All right. That's great. Arizona, yeah. Is that where the Mormons are? Or is that Utah? Is that near?
0: There is a lot of Utah is kind of the capital, but Arizona maybe is the state with almost maybe the second most population of Mormons. Yes. Mm-hmm. So we have a lot of Mormons, mainstream Mormons, fundamental Mormons. Yes. And there's some folks on my clinical caseload that I work with who, you know, are recovering from what they consider to be some difficult coercive experiences. Yeah.
1: Mm. All right. Wow.
0: Yeah. Yeah.
1: So what first led you to focus your work on cultic groups and the mental health impact on survivors?
0: Yeah. I mean, I don't really have a very interesting origin story. I think, you know, I was always interested in psychology in general and mental health in general, and childhood abuse experiences, coercion, oppression, exploitation, you know, oppressive systems of discrimination, sort of multicultural competency, those types of areas, and also social psychology. So a lot of my research as a PhD student had to do with social cognition. So how things that, you know, how different social experiences influence our cognitive beliefs, our self schemas, our identities, and how those beliefs then affect our behaviors and our trajectories in life, and how oppression and racism and sexism and those types of dynamics can kind of seep into our identity and our behaviors. So kind of academic areas that I was always interested in. I taught social psychology for many years. I do always a mix of teaching and clinical work, which I really love that combination. And then also some research sprinkled here and there when I have time in my professional life. And so I've always taught social psychology and then clinically worked more with the general mental health issues, trauma, relationship issues, work, you know, career counseling, those types of generalist presenting problems and child, like I said, abuse and trauma. And then with everything going on politically here in the US around 2016, you know, that got me more interested in kind of the dark side of influence, the dark side of social psychology. And there were, you know, a lot more sort of documentaries and podcasts and books that I was starting to read on this topic. And so kind of like those topics of oppression and trauma and mental health and social psychology, disinformation, you know, powerful people with bad intention to exploit people and abuse people, all of those kind of factors got me really interested in this topic of cult psychology and the nature of cults. And so I just started doing a lot of my own extra reading, noticed even, you know, started to slowly have people trickle onto my caseload that I started to recognize were going through some of these experiences, realized that even with all the different training, the years and years of training I had as an undergrad and getting my master's degree in counselor education, my PhD in counseling psychology, all these different clinical training experiences that I had, that I've never really had somebody, you know, tell me about this particular issue of somebody who had survived this type of abusive group experience, even though realizing now how fairly common it is and
1: how surrounded by
0: and abusive and traumatizing. Yes, yes, absolutely. And so just was like, wow, this is really something that is not talked about enough, and I can't get enough information. I'm looking everywhere for information. There's only a handful of really great scholars whose work have really dug into the research on this, and just realized it was a huge, you know, listening to a lot of podcasts and realizing there's really only a handful of people who really specialize in this issue and are really talking about it in a way that makes sense and I feel is grounded in empirical work and sensitive, you know, to

0: what these experiences entail. And so, yeah, I just became obsessed. I just became completely obsessed with this. And that kind of led me into that direction. And now, like I said, I teach, you know, I teach this subject at Arizona State University, and most of the folks on my caseload are people who self-identify as survivors of cultic abuse of some form or another. And yeah, that's kind of
1: what got me here.
2: Today. Well, you're the right person to ask this question to then, because this is a question I've had for some time, and I don't really feel like I've ever come up with a good answer, and see if you can improve on my
1: little theory.
2: Many clinicians feel uncertain about how to recognize the effects of group coercive control in former or current cult members. It's all very well if someone says, I've been in a cult, but they don't always self-identify, and sometimes it can take quite some time to build trust with the clinician they're seeing.
0: Right.
2: So you could have, like you said, you could have someone on your caseload for a long time who's either in or has been in. So if you were talking to a GP, I'm a GP, so if you're talking to someone who knew a lot less than I do, we knew nothing about the topic and didn't know who amongst their patients might be in a cult, because I've had this question asked of me by a GP.
0: Yeah.
2: What would you tell them about how they might recognize group cultic control in their patients?
0: Yeah, it's a really hard one, because people do not always present with this stereotypical, you know, they're not always going to present as somebody that you know, fits what I think are some of the cultural stereotypes of someone in a cult. I mean, a lot of my patients on my caseload are people who are very high functioning professionals who are doing, you know, seem on the outside to be completely fine, but are dealing with a lot of trauma and have a lot of distress from experiences that they've had in the past. And you would never know that this is the kind of experiences that they've endured, you know, that it's possible that someone so high functioning would have been through some of what they've been through. So, you know, I think that's a very good question. I think it makes me just think of the more general question of how do we recognize abuse? You know, how do we recognize when someone has been abused and sexually abused, psychologically, emotionally abused, when someone's being manipulated, when someone's experiencing financial abuse, especially because, as you pointed out, a lot of people who are experiencing that currently or in the past, they might not know that that's the case at all. And especially when you're going through it, in most of these systems, you're made to believe that's part of the abuse. You're made to believe that the abuse and exploitation that you're experiencing is for, you know, for the good of the world, to save the world, that somehow it's going to lead to your enlightenment. And so people are not going to be able to answer any, in a lot of cases, really direct questions. They're not going to be able to identify it in themselves. So I think you're really asking, how do we know when people are neglected, when people are, you know, not allowed to get enough food, not allowed to get enough rest, are being sexually abused, you know, whatever it is. That's kind of the more important question. And that's, I think, a bigger question that we, as medical providers and psychologists and counselors, that's what we're kind of always grappling with, is how to assess someone's well-being, you know, especially when people don't always have the words to describe what they're feeling, and they're kind of coming to you as the as the provider, you know, to know what's going on and why are they having these experiences, why are they feeling this way.
2: Well, I think it's interesting you answer this way, because it's really the way I've come to, you know, it reinforces for me that actually it's a really hard question to answer. And that many clinicians who are new to this work want a checklist.
0: So yes.
2: It's just like particularly GPs, 15 minutes, you know, they've got in here in New Zealand, 15 minutes to see our patient. They want something they can run through rapidly. And unfortunately, it's very subtle. It's
0: new. Yes.
2: Multiple things need to be pulled together over time.
0: Absolutely.
2: And it's
0: absolutely
2: really helpful when the person self-identifies, but we don't always get that.
0: Yes. Yes. And I would find it to be impossible to really to be able to catch everyone who's experiencing this type of abuse. in a 15-minute

0: minute intake, especially when they have in some cases been trained to answer in a way that would make sure that someone in that setting would not notice the abuse that's going on.
1: Okay. And many of them are anti-medicine and anti-psychology, mm-hmm. the groups. Mm-hmm. So it's very targeted and strategically taking the focus away of the medical or psychology provider.
0: Absolutely. Absolutely.
1: The victim.
0: Yes. So, yes, many of the people who are experiencing the worst abuse are not going to be showing up in the therapy office. They're not going to be even showing up at the doctor's office unless it's like a big emergency. So that's a whole nother part. And then the question of what would you even do if you did identify someone, you know, because the interventions can go pretty wrong as well.
1: They can show up in the emergency department and they can show up in maternity. Those are two places that most people at some point are forced to present to.
0: It's a very hard one.
1: Yeah, it is. It is. Have you noticed any common misunderstandings that health workers and mental health workers have about cult survivors?
0: Yes.
1: This is different from the general population, particularly?
0: Oh, yeah. I mean, I think that... because medical providers and mental health professionals don't get necessarily a lot of specialized training in working with this population, I think that we have sometimes the same sort of misunderstandings and misconceptions that the whole population has, you know. So I think, first of all, there's misunderstandings about the pathway to involvement. So I think a lot of times we have the stereotype of like the young white female seeker who's like 20 or something, a college age, getting kind of like, you know, attracted to some guru or something like that. And that's the pathway. But a lot of people, as you know, grew up or were born into these organizations. So they didn't have a choice to begin with in any stretch of the imagination. A lot of people were recruited by a friend or family member. So that's, you know, another common fact, you know, pathway that we don't realize. And, you know, there's just a lot of myths of people being not intelligent or not very articulate or overly trusting, those types of things, which is not true. I mean, I think a lot of times these groups target the same type of people that any group would want, you know, any organization would want to have, people who are smart and have skills or have some sort of resources that the leader, that the group are looking for. And so it could really be anyone who is targeted to be a part of these groups. That's a big misconception, I think, that needs to be fixed.
1: Yep, exactly what I've seen here. I often say the general medical or frontline healthcare workforce knows about as much as cults as the Joe public. And
0: if
1: the average doctor knew as much about asthma as Joe public, that would be a real problem.
0: Exactly. That's a very good way to put it.
1: You noticed these gaps, you had this passion, and it led you to developing a program with the Lalich Center on cults and cult to help mental health workers better understand cult survivors. What are the core ideas or competencies that you believe, and hopefully it's in the modules, every person should learn about this?
0: Yes, that's a great question. I mean, we are presenting on this bigger picture of what should be the competencies, you know, because, okay, sure, we all agree that there's not enough training, but what should be in the training, right? What should the content be? And I think the problem is it needs to be answered through research, and we don't have a lot of research, but we did build what we have now. We did build it based on the best available literature and research that's out there. And while we don't have a lot of research on what should be the core competencies, I mean, there's certainly there's literature on it, but in terms of the medical or the psychological publications and that kind of thing, it is lacking on this particular population. And so we are trying to work on research as well as the education to continue to fill those knowledge gaps. But when we think of this training, we want to first sort of

think about this population, even though there's so many different types of coercive controlling groups. They come from, you know, they have foundations in all sorts of different religious and non-religious worldviews and backgrounds, and people from all over the globe and different types of groups with different types of sort of cultural underpinnings. It is still one lens to look at one type of identity, right? You know, having gone through a coercively controlling group experience, having gone through an abusive cultic system, we do see it as sort of a specific population, a specific clinical population. And I think that's one thing that medical and mental health providers need to understand. This is a unique population, right? Like, it's not going to be, not everybody from this population is going to be the same. You know, there are different groups that have different experiences. Individuals have different experiences. Even within, we have to understand sort of how different identities intersect too. But this is a unique population. And I think once we kind of educate the public, to educate providers, medical and mental health providers, to see it, then they go, okay, so that means, since this is its own specific, unique clinical population, patient population, that means I need my own, there needs to be specialized training to work with this patient population. And that is something that we need, even just that part needs to be advocated for. And then when you have a particular patient population that you recognize as its own, is its own, or I don't know if you want to say population, I guess that term is maybe a little too clinical or something, but it's your own cultural experience, right? Mm. Then you need to have multicultural competency to work with that population, right? And what is multicultural competency? Well, there are basically three different components, right? There's the knowledge, you know, knowledge of what does it mean, you know, what's the experience like, you know, and then there is awareness, right? That's another part. And what I mean is awareness of your own attitudes as a practitioner, as a therapist, awareness of your own attitudes and how that is going to impact your relationship with that client or that patient. You have to check your own biases, right? You have to check your own awareness, and then skills. So knowledge, awareness, and skills, and cultural humility too. Sort of this idea of, I am not the expert on this person's unique experience. They are the expert, and I'm going to constantly be in a place of learning, right? And not thinking that I have all the answers. So that was kind of the approach that we took it. So there's modules on, the knowledge, right? Like, what is a cult? And the questions that, unfortunately, cult survivors often get asked, like, why would you join? Why didn't you just leave? You know, why did you do the things that you did? Those are questions that, to be competent to work with this, with people who identify as being part of this comp, you need to understand that, right? People are looking to you, you know? So we do a lot of education on that part of it, like helping people to understand, helping providers to understand what is the nature of the cult, what are the characteristics of a cult, what's the social psychology, you know, what does the literature say about how people can, you know, how this coercion happens, how coercive control happens in a group setting or in an individual setting. So, and understanding what happens, what are some of the things that we see, what are some of the experiences like, and then also having it be, you know, we see this type of experience as often one that would be characterized as complex trauma. And if somebody experiences complex trauma, then they are more likely to have symptoms of complex post-traumatic stress. And so then for that piece of it, the more clinical piece of it, we sort of look to the literature on how to treat somebody with complex PTSD and really kind of follow that part of the literature. But of course, it depends on the individual. So those are some of the components that are included in the training. And I think it should be an ongoing conversation. That's, you know, and for us, we decided to have it be a collaborative.

0: collaborative approach where we pull in not just the literature, but also we pull in other experts who, you know, to talk about and give advice from their experiences. And we also have testimonies from survivors themselves. So I think that's something that makes this training a little bit unique, is just the people who take the training do get to hear from different survivors about their experience in counseling, you know, what was helpful for them, what was harmful to them. Mm. Could we really wanted to make it survivor-centered in that way.
1: Fabulous. And just for our listeners, yeah, the name of the course is Working with Cult Survivors, a basic certification course for mental health clinicians, which you can find on the Lalich Centre website under the tab resources, something like that. I found it.
0: Yes. That's a great, LalichCentre.org. You'll be able to find it there.
1: Yeah. I'll put the link in the bottom of the...
0: Yeah, great. And you don't have to be, you know, it's directed toward to mental health professionals, but you could be, of course, a medical doctor or even just someone who's interested in learning the material as well.
1: So you also teach about complex PTSD, and this is a topic that I haven't heard much in the medical field. It's still kind of evolving and we're learning about it. And these people experience that obviously in a cult context. And it'd be really cool to hear from you how people with CPTSD who are cult survivors differ from those who experience it in a different context.
0: Yes, I think that is a great question. And I think, first of all, it's important to understand how complex trauma is different from the more single incident trauma. So how complex PTSD is different from sort of what we think of as like quote unquote standard PTSD. So when you have a single incident trauma, that might be like a car accident where, you know, your life is at risk. And that can in some cases lead to symptoms of post-traumatic stress, you know, disorder. Complex trauma is trauma that happens over a, maybe is not as discrete. Sometimes it also involves more discrete incidences of trauma, but it's something that happens over the course of time, chronically, and it's typically interpersonal in nature, and it involves some degree of feeling trapped. And so if you think of what happens when you're in a cultic group, that is what happens. It's basically the definition of complex trauma. And complex trauma is the same symptoms as PTSD, but then in addition, there are also symptoms that have, because the nature of the trauma was interpersonal in nature, then you have impacts to your sense of self, in addition to the sort of classic post-traumatic stress symptoms of, you know, hypervigilance, of, you know, nightmares, of avoiding the trauma, those types of experiences. You also have symptoms that are more intrapersonal and interpersonal in nature. Mm-hmm. So you have your identity, your self-esteem, your self-concept is hurt. And then you might have trouble with relationships and with, you know, interacting with people. And so something when you experience complex trauma compared to when you experience a more single incident trauma that's not interpersonal in nature, it can look a lot different. So if you think of like a war veteran who maybe was affected by a bombing or something like that, every time they hear a loud noise, they might have a trauma response. Well, for people who have experienced complex trauma, like a coercively controlling group experience, it might be interpersonal issues that trigger a trauma response, and it's going to show up in a way that looks a lot different. You know, it might show up as, getting really angry at something that that the person doesn't understand what made them so angry, right? So wanting to avoid people wanting to avoid groups and organizations, that type of thing, or just having trouble trusting authority, having trouble trusting somebody, you know, in positions of power, having

0: trouble with relationships because it's people who they thought were somebody who told them that they knew what was best and had, you know, had what's had them in mind and has the answer and is the people who they went to for love and support and community are the people who betrayed them and who were abusing and manipulating them and causing the trauma. So I would say they do have a lot in terms, I would say the distinction is more between post-traumatic stress disorder versus complex post-traumatic stress disorder and the interpersonal and intrapersonal nature that sets you apart. And then of course we have moral injury, you know, identity. There's can be spiritual and religious abuse that goes on. And all of those things can be pretty devastating and can be very complicated to recover from.
1: Mm. Do you see a difference in CPTSD that develops in children who are still at the early stages of forming identity, trust, attachment, yada, yada, that sort of stuff, versus someone who
0: has
1: intact relationships outside the cult who could if they were able
0: absolutely.
1: To in forms that CPTSD in a cult environment?
0: Great question. And the answer for this question or to any question about how does developmental chronology affect outcomes is absolutely it's going to affect if the trauma, whatever type of trauma it is, if it occurred in a more sensitive developmental time, it's probably going to be more impactful depending on what kind of developmental needs were unmet at that particular time. So, you know, children who grow up in these kind of environments can any kind of complex trauma, if it happens over a long period of time when you're a child and you truly have no resources and nowhere to turn to, that's probably going to make it more likely that you will have symptoms of complex PTSD. You know, as an adult, and it's going to definitely impact your development. That doesn't mean that you can't heal from it and that sort of thing. And that doesn't mean that there might not have been other protective factors that protect you from experiencing, you know, developing the worst symptoms. But absolutely, kind of the earlier that you experience that type of trauma, and the longer you experience it, kind of the more complicated your recovery could potentially be when you're older. Definitely the children are most vulnerable.
1: Yes. Say that again.
0: The children are most vulnerable here.
1: Yeah.
0: Absolutely.
1: So you mentioned recovery. What helps recovery? And also what can unintentionally cause harm when mental health professionals begin working with cult survivors?
0: Yeah, I think that's a great question. I mean, recovery is absolutely, like anything else, so possible. And even, you know, I'm sure you know the literature on post-traumatic growth, you know, even you can get to a place of not only recovering, but thriving and finding a way to integrate all of your experiences in a way that makes you feel like, you know, like not that you were glad that you went through something like this, but that you feel really empowered and that you're in a better place, a stronger place for what you've gone through and the recovery that you've gone through.
1: Here I am at a cult podcast. I've seen a cult
0: like you.
1: I like to think that I've got oodles and an abundance of post trauma growth.
0: Yeah. Yes, absolutely. So it can be a really marvelous thing. I think recovery happens, you know, we're all in recovery from all the time. It's an ongoing process. And I think recovery, what's involved really depends on where you are in the process of leaving and what happened to you, you know, what your experiences were like. I mean, there are people who maybe are on the outskirts of an abusive group and maybe, you know, I mean, the difference between experiences can be so vast and the difference in how you recover can be so vast as well. So some child who grew up being separated from their parents, you know, early and made to, you know, essentially

0: labor trafficked when they're 5 years old, experiencing chronic sexual, you know, abuse, were neglected, didn't have, were denied education, were told that if they act like a child, they're going to go to hell. You know, I'm sorry to you can cut that out if that's all too dramatic. That experience is not the same as someone who went to a self-empowerment retreat that, you know, for one weekend, you know, taught by someone who is an abusive leader, but maybe didn't, they were only seeing the propaganda. They weren't seeing the actual coercion and abuse and exploitation taking place. That's a much different experience. And then you have the whole range in between those experiences, right? So yes. So it just depends on the person and it depends on where they're at. I mean, some people, when they leave, they just need basic resources, right? For living. And they don't, they might not even be in the place of therapy, might not even be where they're at that point. They just need to help somebody who can help connect them to the basic needs for living. You know, a lot of my clients are older and it might have been 20, 30 years since they had these experiences and they went on to live a relatively normal life. And they're reflecting back, realizing they still haven't fully processed this complex trauma and they're in a place of being ready to really look at it and unpack it because they feel like it's getting in the way of them continuing to grow and actualize as much as they really want to in their life. That looks really different as well. So I guess the answer is always, it just depends.
1: It depends. And that's what I manage in my role as a doctor, you know, like, ankle sprains are the same, you know, like, and
0: yes,
1: treat them according to what the person, what the injury is, but also their resources, their situation, their jobs, all these things.
0: Yes.
1: It has to be, bespoke, really, and recognizing the needs.
0: Exactly.
1: What gives you hope in this field right now?
0: Oh, what a great question. I think that there's a lot. I think we're definitely in like a pendulum swinging back to, no, it's okay to speak out against this type of abuse. And it's not a bad, you know, we're allowed to call these experiences what they are. We're allowed to say cult, you know, like this was the cult. Like, of course, you want to always be mindful of what your patient is. You never want to use language that you want to follow when it comes to clinical work, the direction of your patient. But I think in terms of just the public discourse and the awareness about it, I think we are definitely back in a space right now of people being able to talk about coercively controlling group experiences for what they are and to call them out. Now it's different where you are at, or you know, where you're at in the world and what's going on politically and that kind of thing. But I do see that there are more access to resources and that sort of thing and awareness about this issue thanks to podcasts like yours and the work that a lot of folks have done who are in recovery also themselves to spread more awareness.
1: Oh, that's so great. And I feel like this has been a really helpful chat. I'm just seeing it being listened to by therapists and practitioners all over New Zealand. But before we close, I'd like to know, have you booked your flights to New Zealand yet?
0: Yes, I just did a couple of days ago. Actually, I have a good friend who's like, I am coming with you. We're gonna go.
1: You've got a friend.
0: New Zealand together. So so we're gonna travel a little bit together, you know, beforehand. And I'm just so excited. I think decult seems like a wonderful. I know Dr. Lalich, who I worked with and who is one of the most prolific educators and writers about this area. She went last year and she just couldn't stop saying good things about the work that folks in New Zealand are doing on this issue and the decult conference and just all the courage of the survivors who are speaking out. She was super inspired. So I was like, well, I guess I'm going to go. I'm going to check this out.
1: So you'll be at the conference? Decult?
0: I will be at the conference.
1: Yes,
0: I will be talking. Yeah, and I'll be talking about complex trauma in this population. So I'll have.

0: we'll be able to get a little bit more into that issue.
1: Oh, that's so great. I think that's fabulous for our listeners to have an opportunity to hear you in person if they yes. opt into DECULT 2026 in Christchurch.
0: Yes.
1: What's the weekend? 24th and 25th of October, I think.
0: Yes.
1: We need to wrap up, and it's been so great, yes. but I just want to give you a chance to say any final things that you haven't said, or bring it back around to any points that you made that you really want people to leave with.
2: Yeah, I mean, I'd say, check out the lawlichcenter.org. There's resources, not only the class that we offer for clinicians, but also just links to a lot of great resources on this topic, and obviously all of Dr. Lawlich's literature and books that she's written that survivors have found super useful over the years. So I would say check out lawlichcenter.org.
1: And we can find more about you. I think you've got a website, www.drfabir.com.
2: That's right. Yes, that's my private practice website. So you can learn more about me there.
1: Yeah. Okay. Mm-hmm. Thank you so much, Natalie. It's been really great. Yeah, can't wait to see you in Houston.
2: Yes. Looking forward to seeing you again in person.
1: Yeah. Okay, well, we'll be signing off now, and you can stay on, and you'll be able to hear Liz and Lindy come on and have a wee yarn about this conversation and what they have to say. So we'll see you soon in October.
2: See you then.
1: Okay, bye. Wow, what a fabulous conversation. I'm just reflecting on all of the wisdom and knowledge that Natalie brings to the conversation. What did you guys think about it?
3: I thought she's an incredibly clever lady. She has a real gift, and you can tell that, you know, her journey has just taken her into the sphere, and she's become aware of the unique nature of understanding complex PTSD and the coercive controlling environment. So she's right to say that it's a really specialised field, and that practitioners and everyone really involved in this area needs upskilling.
1: Yeah,
4: I just thought, wow, we're so lucky to have her. I think this field is so lucky to have people like her, because her grasp of, you know, all the things that we talk about and care about and that we're concerned about for current members, for victims, survivors, recruits, those born and raised, you know, everything, all the things we talk about, you know, she touched on so many of them, even in your, you know, relatively brief interview with her. Her insights on complex PTSD and trauma as it relates to coercive control in this field. Wow, everything. I just thought, oh, we're in good hands if we've got people like her kind of, you know, at the helm, really providing, working on education for professionals, working with survivors themselves, working with the Lalek Centre, like that, it's really positive.
1: Mm. And the thing that there was quite a few things that leaped out to me, but while I would have loved to have her to have given me a 2 or 3 pointer about kind of how you can tell if someone's in a high control group, which is what all my GP colleagues would love as well, I liked the complexity of her answer that we all need to figure out how to and get more sophisticated in our ability to recognise abuse in all of its multifaceted forms, that this is a sort of a general skill for health professionals, for teachers, for police officers, for social workers, that, you know, it is highly, highly complex. And when you're dealing with coercive control, whether it's in a group or an individual one-to-one setting, it is hidden deliberately. It is deliberately masked and covered over. So it isn't something where there is a checklist, if only.
3: I loved her encouragement that if people who've left these kind of groups can actually self-identify, it's really helpful for medical practitioners, because it might take a long time of walking with someone on their health journey for them to eventually reveal the little bits and pieces that you can put together and create the jigsaw puzzle that is in fact what's happening. But the earlier people recognise that living in these kind of conditions has a really long-term impact on their mind and their health, I think the quicker you can head someone towards recovery.

0: It's so challenging, isn't it? Because I completely agree with her and with you there. But it's that whole thing that sometimes you don't, you know something's happening, but until you have words for it and kind of in a way that psychoeducation yourself or the knowledge that, oh, in the real world, this here is called abuse. Until you have that knowledge, I'm fresh off watching Trust Me, the about the false prophet, Christine Murray's documentary, and that thread came up quite clearly in there that there are, at times, there are things these girls, especially the younger ones, when everything in their environment was telling them that, that sex with a minor was actually holy and was God's will and was a privilege and all this kind of thing, nobody's telling them it's abuse. And so it can be so incredibly difficult for people to put words and names to things when in their environment they're not being told what reality actually is.
1: How critical it is, therefore, for professionals should they get the opportunity to interface with this group, this hidden population. I loved how she used the word population. It is a distinct population, and I believe it's hidden. They do butt up against different professional workforces, and how critical it is for us to have a nuanced and sophisticated understanding of what that looks like. And so I would like point people back to the Lulwich Centre's 8-hour online course that she was talking about. That here's something practical that any health worker or even teacher even can pick up and grasp. Doesn't cost that much, can be, it's self-paced. I've done some of it myself. It's applicable to the New Zealand context. So critical, this knowledge, and we're doing all of our best to distill that here in Colchad, but we've got nearly 100 hours of content now.
2: Wow. That's great. We'll have to do something special for our 100th episode. It's great. What's exciting is that Natalie is actually coming out to New Zealand, and she will be sharing her expertise at the DECOC conference in October. And so it's just incredible to have people like that coming to our shores in New Zealand. And they're encouraged by what's happening in the cultiverse in New Zealand as well. I still find that incredible. Something that really jumped out at me, and probably the heart really of the topic that you invited Natalie on to share, is around the complex PTSD. I think it was she made some comparisons to sort of PTSD, where there's more of a singular traumatic event, or even like a war veteran, where perhaps they come back and loud noises, the whole nervous system reacts and they have a particular response. But she spoke about how complex PTSD is around the interpersonal. And so your sense of self and identity, your relationships, trust is eroded. It's a very complex sphere of PTSD. And she made a point of saying that those people who have experienced those sorts of conditions, and she talked about them having the entrapment, the feelings of being trapped, if that starts early in life and the longer they live in it, the more difficult and lengthy their recovery. And I'm just not certain that the New Zealand, say, even the judiciary system and others have yet understood, even just other people in society, the impact for children born and raised in cults. I've even heard a professional say, oh, that person left for about 2 or 3, 4 years ago. I'm not sure that their actions now can really be linked to their life at Glory Vale. And I was utterly astounded at, I just call that ignorance now, because people can know, should know, information is there, it had been provided, but this person just was dismissing it as not being applicable.
0: Yeah, oh, Liz, that's so fascinating, because, yeah, I just speaking with a former Breton member the other day who's been out for a few years, but we were discussing how, I say that the first 5 years you'll still be operating from a fairly raw place, that it there's kind of, in my view, usually a bit more of a settling in and finding your feet 5 years after. But, yeah, there's

0: that, you know, for people to have every expectation that within the first 5 years, definitely the first 3 years, things will still often be really raw. The grief will be raw. The trauma will be raw. You'll still be really many times trying to find your feet. And so, yeah, for someone, what you just said, for them to be like, oh, they left 4 years ago, they should be fine by now. Again, you're right. It's totally ignorant, and they're not understanding the depth of impact and the depth of trauma. In my view, someone like that has got a lens of it being like, oh, you've just changed gym, or yeah, you've like just stopped attending a mainstream church, and actually 90% of the rest of your life is unaffected. Whereas, yeah, again, I go back to that was spoken about in the Royal Commission of Inquiry when they tabled the report and the introductory speech, and they shared there that about people from former basically high control communities, they said I can't remember the exact wording, but it was something around acknowledging that people's entire communities had been lost, that their entire identity and way of life and relationships had been upended, and that the result was devastating. And it's like, come on, these people, like who you're talking about, need to grasp that it's that kind of thing we're talking about, not just changing gym.
1: And if complex PTSD ultimately is about relationship kind of breakdown, or the core components that make humans safe, and not just safe, but sources of strength, comfort, reassurance, collaboration, all the things that create healthy one-to-one relationships are damaged on some level and need to be rebuilt, then if one of, I often say how if we've been hurt in a community, we need a community to help to restore that. And that is a critical part of Judith Herman's work, this idea of recovery in community, or recovery in relationship from relational harm. So if you've had so much harm happen in relationships that then gets triggered in these interpersonal encounters, there's just this gargantuan barrier between the heart, the person, with the injury, and the source of much of the recovery. And it's just like, it's just this extra burden, like a person who's dealing with a PTSD situation, like a war veteran, still has people to go to for the safety and the support, because that's so much of the healing for that as well. But if the people are the source of the pain, trauma, how do you find your way back? That's so, so huge.
0: Yeah, it is a really interesting extra layer, eh? That, I mean, I've heard obviously before, but it's pretty common to be, for that very helpful definition, which she did lay out so well around the difference between, you know, single event PTSD and multifaceted complex PTSD. It was really helpful for her to lay that out again, and the points around it being developmental and multifaceted. But yeah, it was interesting to me, that point about it being much more through relational or personal things going wrong, that the trauma's directly connected, it's interpersonal. That was interesting, as opposed to like a car crash or a fire or whatever. And I completely agree. Like, I'm thinking about, you know, the lovely couple that took me in when I left home and needed shelter and everything. And honestly, I could not fault how they treated me. They're both people who worked with people professionally. One was a nurse and the other one was a drug and alcohol rehabilitation counsellor. So both highly experienced working with people, people who operated by very high personal safe and ethical boundaries. I was very fortunate to have them take me into their home. All the way through, they treated me with deep respect and safe practice. And yet I can distinctly remember for, I would say it was at least 3 years. I lived with them for 5 years. At least 3 years, just constantly being terrified that they were about to kick me out, or that I couldn't quite trust them. And I remember battling with this, thinking, you know, why can't I trust them? Why am I still so afraid of them? And realizing, well, literally my parents, the people who

0: gave birth to me and raised me and are supposed to be the ones who look after you and shelter you and protect you and nurture you for all of your life, they are the ones who have, you know, kicked me out to the curb. If your parents can do that to you, well, of course a stranger might suddenly wake up and have a mood swing and kick me out. Like, why on earth would I trust a stranger? And that was such a hard hurdle for me to get through, to coming to a place of finally trusting them, that they, it took them years to earn my trust through no fault of their own. It was just that I was such a scared little rabbit.
1: Yeah, so you've spoken right there where Natalie ended, which was recovery, and there is a hope for recovery. Now, you have managed to build that over time, and I think that's a good place for us to end. This is the reminder that everyone coming out of these groups has varying experiences, but you can be empowered, you can grow, you can learn to trust again. And she was encouraged that the word cult was even making a comeback, because it's helpful that we're having these public conversations. So I guess it's time for us to say thanks to our listeners and thanks to Plains Media for the opportunity to share us across the airwaves of New Zealand. Please head onto our social media platforms, like us, follow us, leave comments. We're always grateful for those. And make sure you keep listening in to episodes of Cult Chat so you can cult-proof your life. See you, everybody.
0: Ka kite anō.
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Hello and welcome to Cigarettes Will Kill You. This is Iris, and that was God Put a Smile on Your Face by Mark Ronson, featuring the Daptone Horns. And this week we are going to listen to Mark Ronson's album Version Bonus Tracks, which is a very cool album. There are some songs on there that I absolutely love. It is not a perfect album, however, so I am going to be skipping over a couple, but I feel like it will still be really nice. Anyway, yes, but before we play more music, I'm going to tell you guys my three things this week that have been better than a smoke. I still haven't smoked or vaped for at least a couple months, which is good. I was at a party the other night and I really, really wanted a vape, but I didn't do it. So that's the main thing. But if you guys, sorry, my throat, man. But if you guys are trying to stop smoking or vaping, just know that you can do it. You just need to I don't know if I've told you guys this, but my parents, they do this thing that's really nice where they will quit something else while I'm quitting smoking or vaping. They've done it once before for me and they did it this time too. But normally they don't quit very exciting things. Like my dad quit cheese scones the first time, which was just a bit of a kick in the teeth, to be honest, but that's okay. He didn't have any cheese scones, so, you know, fair enough. okay. So my three things this week. First one is that I have started having some of the WOAP burgers, the Wellington on a Plate burgers, and I'm really enjoying it so far. It's pretty fun. I've had the Garage Project one, which is boss level, and I would give that one probably an 8 out of 10, pretty good. It's a very simple burger. It's got like pickles, cheese, and then like a sauce, which is like their special Garage Project sauce, and then like a patty and just like nice, like a nice bun. So that's like, it's very simple, but very good. And then I had the Pho Viet one.

At like a pho place called Pho Viet, lol. and oh, that was called, what was it called? It was like some pun, which was really funny. But that one was really good. It was like a chicken burger, and they served it with like a bowl of pho, which was actually delicious. This one is called Pho Chick Sake. Yeah, and it was really yummy. So I also gave that one an 8. It was delicious. Anyway, I'm having hopefully the Scopa one this week, and then I'm having the 1154 one this week too, and maybe some other ones as well. But anyway, I'll let you guys know what I think. My second thing this week that's been better than a smoke is that I met my potential new flatmates for next year, which is super fun. I'm moving out of my current flat at the end of the year, and I feel like, you know, it's just it'll be time, you know. Yeah, I'm super excited to move into this one. Oh my god, it's gonna be so nice. And rent is like way cheaper, like generally, than the rent that I'm paying, so yay. And then my last one, my last thing this week has been that I've started watching Twin Peaks, and I know it's very cliche. I'm a film student. I'm not a film major, but I do have film classes, and, you know, there's like the whole like Lynchian phase, which I feel like every woke teenager goes through. But I actually do really like Twin Peaks. It's just like objectively really good. And you know what is sad is that when I know a TV show is good, it means that I'm not, like, I don't look at my phone, which is interesting. Anyway, yes. So, yay. Those are my three things. And now we are going to listen to some more music. So, that transition was actually amazing. But sadly, we are not blessed with it again. The transition from the last track to this track. But we're going to listen to Oh My God, featuring Lily Allen, and then Toxic, which is a cover of the Britney Spears song, I think, featuring Old Dirty Bastard and Tiggers. And yeah, it's really fun. So enjoy, and I will see you guys soon.

That was Toxic. And before that, we listened to Oh My God featuring Lily Allen. And now we are going to listen to Valerie featuring Amy Winehouse, the classic, and Inversion. So enjoy.

That was Valerie featuring Amy Winehouse, followed by Inversion. And now we're going to listen to Pretty Green featuring Santi Gold, followed by Just featuring Phantom Planet.

That was Just featuring Phantom Planet. And before that, we had Pretty Green by Santi Gold. Now we are going to play Amy featuring Kenna, followed by

That was The Only One I Know featuring Robbie Williams. And before that, we listened to Amy featuring Kenna. And if you just tuned in, we are going through Mark Ronson's album, Version Bonus Tracks, which is pretty fun. All right. I feel like Mark Ronson is literally like, it's like, get a well-known song, add high production levels and trumpets, and now it's a Mark Ronson song. Do you know what I mean? yeah, anyway. All right. No, I do love him, though. Also, if you are someone who likes music documentaries or is just, like, generally, like, into music or likes Mark Ronson as a producer, I think you should listen to my brain is actually all over the place today. You should watch the Mark Ronson documentary, which I'm just searching up. It's called Watch the Sound, and it's actually amazing. And each episode is like a different, has like a different theme. So like in the first one, there's auto-tune, and then the next episode is sampling, and then the third episode is reverb. Fourth is synthesizers, fifth is distortion, and sixth is drum machines. And it's got like really cool people in it, like Lady Gaga and Angel Olsen and Charlie XCX, T-Pain, Paul McCartney, the guy who did Cars. Who did Cars? Yeah, Gary Newman. Anyway, it's pretty cool. So you should watch that. All right, we are now going to listen to Diversion, followed by LSF featuring Casabian. Anyway, so enjoy.

That was LSF. And before that, we listened to Diversion. And now we're going to listen to Outversion, followed by Pistol of Fire featuring D. Smith.

That was Pistol of Fire featuring D Smith, and before that we listened to Out Version. Now, just looking at the time, you know, I'm going to play you one more song and then we'll wrap up and then we'll end on the last track. Okay? Yay. All right. This is called No One Knows featuring Domino, and I'll see you guys very, very soon.

That was No One Knows featuring Domino. All right. That is basically us. But yeah, thank you so much for listening. However, before I play you the very last song to end the show, I have a dad joke directly from my father. And this one is actually quite good. I quite like it. Okay. I just watched a documentary on how ships are built. It was riveting. Isn't that quite good? I quite like it anyway.

Amazing. Well, thank you guys very much for listening. It was, yeah, nice, sort of chill, slightly upbeat episode. Yeah. But you can catch me next week on Monday and every week after that for the foreseeable future on 106.1 FM Wellington Access Radio on Mondays from 4 till 5 p.m. Yes, sometimes it's low energy, sometimes I'm really chatty, but yeah, we always have a nice time and listen to cool music. All right, we are now going to end on All I Need featuring Whale and Tawia. So enjoy, and I will see you guys next week. Have a lovely rest of your Monday.

0: 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I've been asked to tell you about No Labels, the radio show for, by, and about people living with disabilities. 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

temperatures with no home and no shelter. With the move-on orders looming and Wellington moving between red and orange weather warnings, the need for shelter and safety has never been greater. 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

0: two pictures sit opposite to each other. And from here, in Aotearoa, with the frankness that I have, and I was reminded of it a lot when I was over there, that, oh, you're very frank. I'd probably be, you know, I'd probably get myself into trouble quickly anyway. But today, what I can do is I can share the voices of Tanzanian artists who are speaking up or have spoken up in the past, because what I found out, you know, just researching where I could, and because I don't speak Swahili, because I've grown up in the diaspora, you know, I had to look for places where they were doing the reporting in English. Some of these artists respond directly and in code. Some in code, and some through storytelling. And they're all helping people understand what's happening. What's been done in the dark is now being dragged into the light. Socially and politically conscious music matters, because it's the things that people feel but don't always feel safe saying aloud. I hadn't heard any of these tracks until yesterday. I didn't know about Bongo Flava. I had to look up the artists, translate the lyrics, dig into what they're expressing. But I want to put a disclaimer to all y'all that love amapiano, Zim dancehall, Afro beats, and don't know the lyrics, and don't come at me now. You know, I'm literally the meme that makes lyrics up phonetically when I don't have a clue what people are saying. So, you know, I'm listening to the beat. So, and, you know, and now I actually had to do some work on this because, you know, my Bongo Flava, and that was a music style I was introduced to when I was in Tanzania in the mid-90s. It was literally Swahili rap. And I was a big hip-hop fan. You know, 90s music is the music of my era. But my hip-hop days, you know, it's kind of back in the mid-90s now too, so I had to do some work finding out about, you know, like, who's actually speaking out about stuff. And finding these few on our streaming platforms reminded me how powerful music is when a nation is trying to make sense of itself. It's encouraging to see that Tanzania still has artists willing to speak truth to power. Now, some of these artists are older and they've been around a while. And especially when the environment is tense. So for the next hour, and I wasn't able to find that many, so we might finish out with some other music, but, you know, it was difficult to find music by Tanzanian artists that were socially conscious and were speaking on the social situations and political situations in Tanzania over the past 20 years. So I'm not here to speak for Tanzania. I'm not on the ground, and I don't speak fluent Swahili. But what I would like to do is to open the space we have at the Black House to listen and to acknowledge that what these artists are saying. And if the show encourages you to follow their work and learn their stories, or pay closer attention to what's happening in Tanzania, then we've done something worthwhile. So without further ado, I'd like to play Nita Sema.
1: The true boys in the building. Raisi, the street president.

And that was Nita Sema by Naiwa Matigo. I pulled up some stuff because I know this lyrics are all in Swahili. So Naiwa Matigo is one of Tanzania's most fearless hip-hop artists. He's known nationally for speaking bluntly about corruption, state intimidation, and social injustice. And he's been arrested or summoned multiple times for his lyrics. The song meaning Nita Sema means I will speak. This track is a direct declaration that he'll keep telling the truth despite threats. He calls out people disappearing, leaders abusing power, critics being punished, fear becoming normal. And the song is essentially his refusal to be silenced. So we're going to play another one from Naiwa Matigo. That was a 2024 track. This one's from 2023, and this is called I'm Kenny. And with the same razor-sharp political voice. So I'm going to play a few and then I'll come back and tell you about it.

That was Roma it's called Mkotoliki, like Roman Catholic. So before I go on with some more songs, and you're listening to The Black House on 106.1 FM. And so far we've played Newa Matigo, we played Nita Sema, and then I'm Kenny. And, you know, Newa Matigo, that was 2023 track. Nay has become the unofficial people's critic in Tanzania. And I'm Kenny. The first song, Nita Sema, means I will speak. And the second one was Wake Up. This is one of the most confrontational mainstream songs of recent years. And it's accusing the government of corruption, intimidation, disappearances, and failure to protect the public. This track, Amkene, it was banned inside Tanzania. So that kind of gives you an idea about how it's been quite crippling. And maybe why I was never really, it was never really came to my attention that things had changed so drastically until I'd seen the TED talk that I saw by a Tanzanian activist. And I was like, what is happening? So this track, Amkene, was banned inside Tanzania, which only helped it spread across WhatsApp, Telegram, and diaspora circles, and it became a quiet protest anthem. So after that, we had 2030, and this is a track by a guy called Roma Mkotoliki. And Roma is a heavyweight in Tanzanian conscious hip-hop. This song came out in 2014. And he's known for his long-form political analysis, social critique, and his own experience of being abducted in 2017. So, wow. And it's widely believed to be connected to his activism. The song's meaning, 2030, looks into the future of Tanzania and asks, who is this country really being built for? He's critiquing in 2030 national planning, inequity, political promises with no delivery, and development that benefits the elite and not ordinary people. So it's a meditation on where the country is heading for by the year 2030. The next one I'm going to play is Mr. President, also by Roma Mkotoliki, and that was from 2015. So, exactly as the title suggests, it's a direct, open letter to the presidency and the ruling class. Roma questions leadership, accountability, and the disconnect between those in office and those suffering on the streets. It's a classic piece of Tanzanian political hip-hop. But before I do that, I want to make people aware that there is a petition on change.org. It's recognised the Tanzanian massacre and launch an independent investigation. At the moment, they're at 33,998 people have signed the petition. I've put some links to that petition on the Black House Instagram, TikTok, Facebook, Threads, I think. I may not have done that yet. And it's about the shadow of Tanzania's disputed presidential election on October the 29th in 2025. A nation's mourning the loss of countless lives in what can only be described as a tragic and preventable catastrophe. Peaceful protests were driven by deep yearning for fairness and transparency in their democratic process, took to the streets to voice their concerns over alleged

0: electoral irregularities and the exclusion of key opposition candidates. What followed was a harrowing wave of violence that has left families shattered, communities in fear, and the fabric of Tanzanian society deeply wounded. I'd also like to make you aware of Tanzania New Zealand Associated Incorporated, TANZA, has put out an official statement, and I'll just read it to you quickly. It's dated the 8th of November. It's a message of condolence and solidarity following the recent tragic events in Tanzania. TANZA, the Tanzanian community of New Zealand, extends its deepest condolences to all the families and individuals affected by the recent tragic loss of lives and the unrest in Tanzania following the 2025 elections. We are deeply saddened by the violence and the suffering that has affected many innocent lives. Our thoughts and our prayers are with the victims, their families, and all Tanzanians who are experiencing grief and uncertainty during this difficult time. As a united community in Aotearoa, New Zealand, we stand in solidarity with our fellow citizens in Tanzania and with all those advocating for peace, justice, and reconciliation. TANZA firmly believes that lasting stability can only be achieved through dialogue, respect for human rights, and national unity. We call upon all members of our community to offer compassion and support to one another as we collectively mourn these losses. For those who wish to contribute voluntary donations, they can be sent to TANZA, and you'll be able to see this link later on today when I put it on our socials. And if you use your name and the reference Polisote, your support will go directly to assisting affected families in our community. There have been families, and you know, all our condolences from the Black House go to these people in our community. There's people people in our community that have been affected directly by the tragedy that's happened in Tanzania. So may peace, healing and hope prevail in our beloved nation. And that's from the Tanzanian community of New Zealand, TANZA. I will put the links to the account to be able to send donations to TANZA on the Black House social media later today. And I will also make sure that that change.org petition, it's called Recognise the Tanzania Massacre, Launch an Independent Investigation. It's at 33,000. There might be some other petitions as well if you look around the internets. But, yeah, today we're going to listen to the music of social consciousness and political political protest. So without further ado, I'm going to continue with Roma Mkotoliki. It's really interesting how his name, and maybe somebody will be able to tell me this, but his name sounds like Roman Catholic. It sounds like a transliteration. I haven't bothered to look it up yet, but maybe somebody can tell me if I'm right or if I'm wrong. So we're going to continue with Roma, and also we'll go on to, I think this guy is Nash MC, if I'm not wrong. Yeah, Nash MC, and a few others, and I'll come back in a short while.
1: Ikulu ni mahali patakatifu. Ikulu ni mahali patakatifu. Mimi sikuchaguliwa na wananchi wa Tanzania kuja kukageuza kuwa pango la walanguzi.

And that was Waja Pato and Nash MC with Ukuloni. And before that, we had Roma with Mr. President. Before we finish out for the day, I just wanted to give you some background about the last two artists, Nash MC, Waja and Pato. They are, Nash MC is a hip-hop artist.

poet, educator, and founder of a cultural Kanasa, which promotes Swahili language and heritage, and he sees himself as a teacher. Mbwaja and Pato are East African artists based in Kenya and Dubai. And they also work in the socially conscious hip-hop scene. The song Ukoloni means colonialism. Then the artists are linking historical and colonial oppression to modern social and political injustices. And the track critiques citizens being mentally colonized, leaders acting like colonial administrators, and systems that keep people poor, voiceless, or afraid. It's a lyrical education piece, especially from Nash MC, whose verses often push self-awareness and critical thinking. And Nash MC is the Tanzanian local. So the next one I'm going to play is Umkom Tanzania by Wakazi, and it's featuring a whole lot of people. Mwenge, Zaid, One the Incredible, Nikki, Bushi, and Stereo and Songa. So artist Wakazi is a Tanzanian hip-hop artist born in Dar es Salaam and known for socially conscious themes. He gathers some of the best lyricists of the era in this collaboration. The song means wake up Tanzanians. This is a collective demand for political and social awakening. The artists confront poverty, corruption, unfulfilled dreams, silence created by fear, and a society that has normalized suffering. It's not just commentary, it's activism, and it's a call to action. So we're probably going to finish that out the hour with that one. If not, we may be able to get to Ndiomzi by Professor J, and that's a really old one from 2001. But if we don't, I'll have them up on our playlist, and you'll be able to access them later when I put up the notifications later today. So just to remind people, there is a petition to recognise the Tanzania massacre on change.org. Tanza has put out a statement, and you can donate, contribute, volunteer, anything, you know, $10, $100, whatever you can afford. And I'll be putting those up also on the Black House socials. And also all our sympathy and condolences to people in our community that have been affected by, the recent tragedies. Of course, I've been in touch with my whānau, and so far, so good. You know, and maybe we're one of the lucky ones when we're starting to look at the numbers. Hopefully I'll be able to get somebody from our community that may want to come and have a discussion before the year is out. But, you know, it's the end of the year, and this is a pretty major thing. If people can't talk today or next week or the week after, that's fine. There's no pressure. It would be great, but if not, that's fine. And I just hope you can enjoy this music that we've put together. You know, I do have to keep reminding people that I do not speak Swahili. I'm born here. And I had to run the playlist by my brother, actually. Like, this is cool. Like, these ones cool because these are the ones that I found. And, you know, I've gotten, and he's like, yeah, I reckon it'll be all right. So, without further ado, I hope you have a lovely weekend. And, you know, pray for all of us. The world seems to be turning into one crazy place right now. And the last thing that I expected when I was watching the news last week was to see all of that insanity going on in Tanzania. Cognitive dissonance, I guess. But we have to start seeing what is going on. And if we can respond, you know, there's been Sudanese protests in town. There's also been all this stuff going on with Congo and Palestine. The world is a really strange place right now. And let's support these artists. Give them a follow. I'll have all the links up later today. And have a great, lovely weekend. Wellington is really sunny today. It's another one of those amazing days where I'm inside and the sun is outside, and I think I need to go and smell some roses and stand in the sun for a little bit. But let Wakazi take us out with Emka in Tanzania. Have a good one, and we'll see you next week.

development movement. You all need to wake up right now, cause you'll be sleeping too much. You see, life is not an apple that falls when it's ripe. You have to make it fall. And if you haven't done so by now, I'm your Tanzanian.

just want to say, Gen Z is going to change the game. Maybe we need to start listening more. Have a great weekend.

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0: 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I bet you wish I'd stop saying that, but we gotta know what this channel is. 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See, we've been in the finals 2023, 24, 20, and 25. 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And that's amazing.
1: Franchise the concept in the
0: 80s,
1: which meant the workouts became available.
0: And this is the kind of content that you can look forward to if you listen at this time, at this hour, on Wellington Access Radio 1.6 FM. Yeah. Okay. This is like 80s. This is an 80s inspired thing.

0: We had the boom box. We had the ETs. Don't know if you remember the time of the ETs, but they were the alien friendships. Now we just say, get the hell out of here. I don't want your weird alien fingers getting in my pies. Not right. Not right at all. We also had payphones. Remember those? And gremlins. Gremlins were running all over the place. They were everywhere, doing all sorts of stuff. Drinking water, being out after dark. We know. We know. But you know what they also were doing? They also were making sure we had no teeth. Yeah.
1: Yeah. Yeah. Yeah.

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0: remember. 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And mood rings.
1: Mood rings.
0: Mood rings. And dunkaroos. Fruit by the foot. Do you remember when you could buy fruit by your food? Crystal Pepsi?
1: Yeah, you know Crystal Pepsi.
0: Ha ha ha ha ha ha ha ha.

0: Oh, yeah. So, what do you want to talk about next?
1: Dance!
0: No. What do you want to talk about? What do you want to talk about? What do you want to talk about? Well, we can talk about...

0: Well, yeah, okay, I'm sorry. I'm just having fun. Is that all right?
1: Is that all right?
0: Sorry. I know that's horrible. Do you remember the video games you used to play? Those were pretty cool. I don't know, guys. I feel like I'm at a breaking point. Do you know what I mean? Like, I'm kind of... For the last few months, I've been... I don't have a partner anymore. Well, like... not that kind of partner. But a radio host, co-host, partner. Has been really confusing time for me. Because, like, now I'm left here. I'm, like, at the desk. And I'm like, what am I doing? And I've been playing music. I've been doing different stuff. And today I feel a little bit crazy. Like, you know, when you get a bit burnt and you just want to like watch the world burn. You know, it's brain rot, really, isn't it? What I'm trying to do right now is just find some sound bits for some, like... Because we really need more entertainment in the world. Here we go. Okay, this is just like the noise podcast. This is the noise podcast. Hello. Okay, so I've just caught me onto something right now. I don't think that it was coming through as, like, effects, and I thought it was, and I was just saying things, and it probably just sounds like me saying things, but FYI, I had a voice effect that was

0: making my voice real low and doing like delay. I don't know if you heard that. I hope you did. Otherwise, that's like really embarrassing. And it kind of makes me want to just like cool off a bit. I've got like 40 minutes to 30 minutes, 40 minutes left of this. And I don't know. Listen to this. Listen to it again. Let's see how far I can get kicked off this radio station. We're on Wellington Access Radio 1.6 FM, 1.06. You get it. You get it. Let's listen to what we were doing before.
1: 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Okay. Okay.
0: Now I'm going to hit you with some more tunes, and we'll be right back with you, okay? 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You got that?
2: You got
0: write
2: that?
0: It down. If you didn't get that, here's it again.
2: No, I don't need it. I don't need it. 1.61 106 0111 0001.
0: Okay.
2: All right, I'm going to try and call a friend and
0: this is what we, that's just what, that's just like a flashback of what just happened if you weren't with us. And now we're playing some more 80s music, 80s tracks, and I'm trying to annoy the hell out of everyone. So I get some complaints or some kind of feedback. Call me up. I don't know. Call up the station and complain about me, please. Because I am getting way too much praise here.

you remember Cabbage Patch Kids? They were a must-have toy of the 80s. And more about the Walkman. I guess we're on an audio-based thing. Let's talk about the Walkman. Get this. It was music while you walk. And why does it say Walkman? You know, know what I mean? What is a Walkman? What about a Walkwoman or a walker? Like walk music, maybe. Walk. I guess it gave a ring to it. I don't know. Polaroid cameras? Remember those? I think they're still a thing. All right. Okay, I think I'm over it. So the phones have not been ringing. We're on a Wellington Access Radio, and I've got no phone calls here. So I'm just trying to kill time. If you want to talk about your problems or like talk about anything at all, just call the number. I don't know what that number is, but if you call it, if you're a smart cookie, maybe you can come and talk to me. I'll answer. Yeah. Remember Super Soakers? It's still a thing. I'm just on a classic 80s items bring back memories site, and yeah.

I bet you haven't heard a radio show just like this. At least I've got that. This is the show. Welcome to the show. This is a show where I feel sorry about myself being a not very good a presenter on Wellington XS Radio 1.6. 16. I can't even say the name. That's how bad I am. Listen to the show. We're doing 80s. I don't know how authentically. Where was this made? I don't know, but it feels pretty 80s to me.

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1: Some will get angry, and that's fine.
0: Hang on. I think this is like a YouTube Easter egg.
1: End of this video, you're going to admit, it's just to yourself, that we lost something special when the 80s ended. Let's do this.
0: Yeah, let's do it.
1: Number 15, MTV actually played music.
0: Okay, I'm gonna do a thing here.
1: In the 1980s, MTV was...
0: I'm gonna talk and steer him. MTV was revolutionary. It changed music forever. And I mean actual music videos 24 hours a day. Michael Jackson, Madonna, Prince, Duran Duran, Aha's, Take On Me. Every single song had a video. And MTV played them constantly. Full stop. VJs like Martha Quinn and Mark Goodman were actual celebrities. Music videos became an art form. Directors like David Fincher got their start making music videos. Artists had to create visually stunning videos to compete. And here's the thing, it connected the music to the visual art in a way that had never done before.
1: You didn't just hear the song.
0: You experienced it.
1: Today, MTV doesn't play music. It's reality TV. Teen Mom. Ridiculousness reruns 24/7.
0: 24/7.
1: The M stands for nothing.
0: Nothing.
1: Sure, we have YouTube and TikTok.
0: Yeah.
1: But it's not the same.
0: No, it's not the same.
1: There's no curated experience.
0: No
1: VJs introducing videos.
0: What about Beach Balls? What about Memory Beach Balls?
1: Premiered Thriller.
0: What about Gym Jams?
1: Today
0: we have underwear, MeUndies, stuff like that.
1: Better, period. The M stands for nothing. The 1980s produced some of the greatest movies ever made.
0: This is what just happened.
1: Computers. The Empire.
0: Did you remember it?
1: Raiders of the Lost Ark. Ghostbusters. Back to the Future. The Terminator. Die Hard. Practical effects. Real sets. Real stunts. Real performances. And they hold up better than most modern movies.
0: Okay, here it is again.
2: 24/7.
3: M stands for nothing.
0: Nothing.
3: Sure, we have YouTube
4: and TikTok.
3: Yeah. But it's not the same.
0: No, it's not.
3: There's no curated
4: experience.
3: Yeah. No VJs introducing videos.
0: What about
4: Beach Balls? What about Memory Jack's Balls? What about Jim Jackson's?
3: Today
5: we have
4: underwear and beyond
3: stuff like that.
0: Yeah.

0: Hey, do you remember Kool-Aid? I don't. But here's a video on it.
1: Okay, flavored gummy bears. To make this recipe, all you need to do is start off with a small saucepan. And to that, I'm going to add a half a cup of cold water. It's really important just to use a small saucepan. It doesn't need to be very big. Next, I'm going to add some unflavored gelatin to this. And the reason we're using so many of these is because we want the gummy bears to be nice, thick, and sturdy. So just open these up and sprinkle it on the water. Just give this a gentle mix

Just give this a gentle mix. Now we're gonna let it sit for 5 minutes to a bloom. As you see, we've waited.

0: I'm getting revenge. I'm getting revenge on the system here. You want more Kool-Aid, huh? I'm gonna give you more Kool-Aid. Here it is.
1: Let's add that in.
0: How do you like that?
1: Give that a stir. Then we're going to add in 1 tablespoon of light corn syrup.
0: Do you like that?
1: And 2/3 cup of sugar.
0: Do you like this? Do you like that?
1: When that's all mixed in there nicely, go ahead and turn off our heat. Next, I have this package of gummy bear silicone molds. It even comes with little eyedroppers, which will come in good handy so I don't spill stuff as we fill these molds. There's actually 3 different molds, so we can do multiple flavors at one time. We need to prepare these with some cooking spray, just lightly, not too much. And we're going to take our eyedropper, squeeze out a little bit of this, and start filling our gummy bear molds.
0: I don't know what I'm doing. I know what I'm doing. Okay. Okay.
1: You have to work quick because this will start.
0: I'm torturing
1: setting.
0: You. That's now. After you got to fill it up, just show. Take it, tap it a little radio bit. 1.6 FM.
1: This is going to let the air bubbles come out of it. That's why I have it on this tray here, and then just let it sit until it's firmed up completely. I've let these firmed up for quite a while. You only need a few hours for it to firm up. But what we're going to do is pop them out. Because these are silicone molds, all you have to do is push from the other side. And there we go. This is what one little gummy bear looks like. Our little Kool-Aid gummy bears. You can take them, put it into a bowl. And, of course, our cherry-flavored one. Side, and there we go. This is what one little gummy bear looks like. Our little Kool-Aid gummy bears. You can take them, put it into a bowl, and of course our cherry flavored one and our lemon flavored one. The best part about this is you can make whatever flavors you want. So if there's a flavor for it in Kool-Aid, like grape or maybe strawberry or any other flavor you want, you can do that. I'm just sticking with 3 flavors right now. Now for the taste test. Or maybe strawberry or any other flavor you want, you can do that. I'm just sticking with 3 flavors right now. Now for the taste test. Kool-Aid gummy bears are the best. So let me know, what Kool-Aid flavored gummy bears are you going to make? Next, we're going to make this homemade Kool-Aid flavored taffy. First thing we need to do is butter our baking sheet. Now, I have a nonstick mat, but I'm going to butter that too. Just have some softened butter here and spread that around.
0: Are you being tortured yet?
1: Because we are going to work with some very sticky stuff.
0: This is my
1: Take
0: goal.
1: This, set this aside. Yeah. Then I'm going to bring in a medium heavy bottom saucepan. Inside of that, I'm going to put 2.5 cups of sugar, 3 tablespoons of cornstarch, about 1/2 teaspoon of salt. Go ahead and just whisk this together. Then we're going to have 1 cup of light corn syrup, 2 tablespoons of softened butter, and 1 1/3 cups of cold water.
0: Okay, check this out. Check this out.
1: Go ahead and mix
0: We're going to do something with this. Okay. Ready?

0: one, two, three. I'm going to turn down the rate, and we're going to play it back.
1: Kool-Aid gummy bears are the best. So let me know, what Kool-Aid flavor gummy bears are you going to make? Next, we're going to make this homemade Kool-Aid flavor taffy. First thing we need to do is butter our baking sheet. Now, I have a nonstick mat, but I'm going to butter that too. Just have some softened butter here and spread that around.
2: Are you being tortured yet?
1: Because we are going to work with some very sticky stuff. Take those surfaces aside. Then we're going to bring in a medium heavy bottom saucepan. Inside of that, I'm going to put 2.5 cups of sugar, 3 tablespoons of cornstarch, about 1/2 teaspoon of salt. Go ahead and just whisk this together.
0: Okay, I was bit up before.
1: Then we're going to add 1 cup of light corn syrup, 2 tablespoons of salt and butter, and 1 cup of stove
3: and heat it up over medium heat until it reaches 250 degrees Fahrenheit. Go ahead and turn the burner on, medium-high heat. You want to stir occasionally until it starts to boil. Now that it's started to boil, we're not going to stir it anymore, and we're going to put a thermometer in and wait until it reaches 250 degrees Fahrenheit. We're about 2 degrees off, and here's our Kool-Aid packet. I'm going to use cherry. I'm going to open that up. There we go. We've reached temperature. Go ahead and turn off the heat. Remove our thermometer.
4: There's this article, and it's like you
0: fall
4: together.
0: Okay. No, we'll get this right. We've got like, I've got 16 minutes left to get it right. Okay. Okay. Yeah. We're going 80s.

0: You guys are with me, right? Okay, A Day in My Teenage Life, 1988. Get ready for it, because it's going to happen. Whether I want to or not, it's just it's happening. It is channeling through me. Okay. And now cue the Shire. A man is sleeping on his couch, covered in his jacket. My day, a day in my 1980s teenage life. He pulls the finger, flips the bird as he films. The guy sleeping flips the bird.
1: Early in the morning, please.

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2: Fuck you.
1: Huh?
2: Fuck off.
1: You're what?
2: Yeah, dog sucker.
3: Lay back down the hill.
1: Dude.
4: Today, in Jackpot Deli Dump, you're old. The one and only. You're old. Okay, no substitute. One and only. Slam your old.
5: Meanwhile, Glenn still tries to get the shit out of his head.
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7: Oh, it's so red and bloody. I bet it's good.
5: Oh, Rippy, you idiot.
0: Okay, For anybody who is just joining us, we're on Wellington Access Radio. I'm doing the Kill Time show, basically. I'm just trying to, get thrown off the air. So I challenge you to complain about my informal treatment of the radio station that we are at. I'm not drunk or anything like that. I'm very sober, and I'm sick of being praised for my show all the time. So I've broken down the everything. I've thrown it all out the window, and we're just literally just doing anything. I'm just talking to the mic for an hour, and see what comes out, I guess. I mean, this is all planned. It's all planned. If you're listening to this now and you think, oh, hey, I know Olaf, he's generally pretty quiet. Is he okay? And then you gotta say, yeah, he's fine. He's fine.
8: Stop it!
0: Okay. I am now going to play some actual music, and then we're just going to say goodbye and take you on to the next show, which is a very cool, very cool show. Headscarves and Good Yarns. And just, you know, enjoy that. We're on Wellington Access Radio 1.6 FM. And if you wanted to know what was happening earlier in the show, I'll just play a little bit of that. 1 second. Okay, here you are.
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9: Okay.
0: And so I'll just set you up with some tracks, and we'll just like say see you later. This one's called Ghost by Gouge Away.

thanks for being here. Next up is a softer one. So if you turned it up for that, turn it down. Hang on. This is Laura Marling with I Hope We Meet Again.

0: So yeah, that was a mess of a show. I hope you enjoyed. It was a blast for me. There's a lot more songs I'd love to share with you, but I guess I just got carried away just trying to break the mold. Speaking of mold, there's a lot of mold in my house and I don't want to go home. So I might just stick around here for a bit. Okay, this has been some kind of variety hour. This is O, the formerly OJ, but it's just like an O variety now. It's not even a comedy hour. So, yeah. Happy New Year and Merry Christmas. Happy Easter, Hanukkah, and all the other... the other like celebrations that I don't know about or can't think of right now, many others that I don't want to misrepresent. I'm trying to save it. You get it? I'm trying to save this show right at the end. All right, clip clop, rabbity rap. I love you all.
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0: and pray and trust that God is with us. Number four is be patient and trust God's timing. Noah had to wait a long time before he could leave the ark. Sometimes our prayers are not answered straight away, but we can still keep trusting God while we wait. And lastly, children, God keeps his promises. So just like when you see the rainbow reminds us that God is faithful. When God makes a promise, we can trust him. So a little message for the children, boys and girls. Sometimes doing the right thing isn't always easy. People might laugh at us or wonder why we choose to follow God. But remember Noah, Noah listened, Noah obeyed, Noah trusted, and God was faithful. And that, my friends, is where we close our book for today. Remember, you can carry God's joy everywhere you go. And remember, when you see the rainbow, you thank God for his promises. Amen.
1: Amen. I love that so much. What a beautiful story. Thank you, Auntie Lana. Bye-bye for now, friends. Until next time, keep making those joyful noises and shining bright.

prayers that shook the heavens. The series.

0: Praise the Lord, and welcome back to another episode of our Prayers That Shook the Heavens. We are bringing our four-week journey, Prayers That Shook the Heavens, to a grand conclusion. Over the last 3 weeks, we looked at the powerhouse prayers of individuals, Hannah, Elijah, and Paul. But today, we shift to the ultimate weapon of the New Testament, the corporate prayer of the church.
1: This is such a dramatic finish, Uncle Timu. We are in Acts chapter 12, everyone. King Herod has launched a full-scale persecution against the church. He's already put the apostle James to death, and now he has thrown Peter into the deepest dungeon, guarded by four squads of soldiers. The situation looks completely hopeless.
2: But look at the turning point in Acts 12, verse 5. Peter therefore was kept in prison, but prayer was made without ceasing of the church unto God for him. While Peter was sleeping between two soldiers, bound with two chains, a group of believers gathered in a house, stayed up all night, and went to war on their knees.
0: That phrase, without ceasing, is where the engine room of the early church is revealed. In the Greek text, the word is ektenos. It's an athletic term that literally means to be straight out to the absolute limit, straining every muscle. It's the exact word used to describe Jesus praying in the Garden of Gethsemane, when his sweat became like drops of blood.
1: Wow, Uncle. That means their prayer wasn't a polite, casual request list. It was intense, focused, and persistent corporate intercession. They were straining in the Spirit on Peter's behalf, and heaven responded by sending a literal angel into their prison cell to strike off Peter's chains and lead him right out of the front gates.
2: What I love about the story is the humanity of it. In verse 12, Peter walks straight to the house where they were praying and knocks on the door. A young girl named Rhoda answers, recognizes his voice, runs back inside, shouting that Peter is free. And the church tells her, you are out of your mind. They were actively praying for him.

0: miracle, yet they were completely shocked when it actually turned up at the front door.
1: Isn't that just like us, Sister Alicia? It shows us that God doesn't wait for us to have perfect, flawless faith before he answers our prayers.
2: Amen.
1: He just looks for our alignment and our willingness to gather together and lift up our voices.
2: It really highlights the power of community intercession. When you are going through a trial where your own strength is completely spent, where you can't even find the words to pray for yourself, that is when the body of Christ steps into the gap. There is an undeniable authority when the church says, we are not letting the enemy take our brother or our sister.
0: So if you're listening today and you feel isolated in your struggle, remember, you don't have to fight alone. Lean into the fellowship. Reach out to your church family.
2: Mm.
0: There is a breakthrough waiting on the other side of collective ekatonis prayer.
2: Amen.
1: Amen. That wraps up our series on the prayers that shook the heavens. Mm. Let's be a people who drop the religious performances and start straining forward in genuine, transparent prayer this week.
2: Amen.
1: Next Sunday, we launch a brand new series exploring the profound power of the covenant names of God. For Sister Lana and Sister Alicia, I'm Temu. Keep praying, keep believing, and stay anchored, Wellington.
2: Amen.

0: 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Amen.
1: Today's verse is found in Proverbs chapter 19, verse 21. There are many devices in a man's heart. Nevertheless, the counsel of the Lord, that shall stand. This reminds us that people make many plans and hold many dreams in their hearts. We often have goals, expectations, and ideas about how our future should unfold. Yet God's word tells us that it is the Lord's purpose that will stand. Sometimes life does not go according to our plans. Doors close, circumstances change, and unexpected challenges arise. In those moments, we can become discouraged or wonder why things happen differently than we expected. But God sees the bigger picture. He knows the end from the beginning, and his wisdom is far greater than our own. Today, place your plans, dreams, and desires into God's hands. Trust Him to lead your steps. When our plans align with His purpose, we walk in His peace and blessing. His purpose is sure, His timing is perfect, and His will endures forever. May God bless you richly today. Amen.
0: Kia ka me taki ia te atua I te rangi teitei, no te pakari o Māseli. 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

0: 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Amen.
1: Praise the Lord. Our wisdom of Proverbs this morning is found in Proverbs chapter 19, verse 1. And it reads, "Better is the poor who walks in integrity than one who is crooked in speech and is a fool." In today's world, people often measure success by wealth, status, or influence. But God measures us by our character. A person may have very little in this life, yet if they live honestly, humbly, and faithfully before God, they are truly rich in His sight. Integrity means doing what is right, even when no one is watching. Our words should reflect truth, kindness, and wisdom. Let us never trade our honesty for temporary gain or popularity. Today, choose to walk with integrity. Trust God to provide for your needs, and let your life be a testimony that pleasing God is worth more than all the riches of this world. May God bless you today. Amen.
0: Tō tātou tia o tia rā, e a ka puera mai koe i oku nei mata, kia ki te oi teo mea taka kē i ruto i tā ora ture. 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Amene.
1: Open thou mine eyes that I may behold wondrous things out of thy law. Our theme today is road closed, spirit led. Road closed, spirit led. And our scripture reading is found in Acts chapter 16, verses 6 to 10. That's Acts chapter 16, verses 6 to 10. And it reads, "Now, when they had gone throughout Phrygia and the region of Galatia, and were forbidden of the Holy Ghost to preach the word in Asia. After they were come to Mysia, they essayed to go into Bithynia, but the Spirit suffered them not. And they, passing by Mysia, came down to Troas. And a vision appeared to Paul in the night. There stood a man of Macedonia and prayed him, saying, 'Come over to Macedonia and help us.' And after he had seen the vision, immediately we endeavor to go in."

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Assuredly, gathering that the Lord had called us for to preach the gospel unto them. Our key verse is found in verse 7. After they were come to Mysia, they essayed to go into Bithynia, but the Spirit suffered them not. May the Lord bless you, guide you, and keep you through his word this morning. Amen.

0: God has been to us this week. So we're going to kick off our testimonies. I will start us off, and then we'll get the rest of our team to share their testimonies as well. I want to give glory and honor to God for being an awesome God. I want to give glory and honor to God for being the head of my life, the head of my family's life. I want to give glory and honor to God for my parents, my brother, his wife, and their daughter at home. I want to give glory and honor to God for being an awesome God to me. My blessings this week, I want to thank God for his traveling mercies over my parents and bringing them back to Wellington safely. I also want to give honor to God for his healing over our jailer girl. She's been sick for over the last 2 weeks, hasn't been herself, just wants to stay in bed. But I want to give glory and honor to God for his healing, because I got my roommate back 2 nights now. We've spent time together and just talking about Jesus, and she out of the mouth of babes, because she just kept saying, "Thank you, Jesus, for making Jayla better." And so I want to give honor to God and emphasize how good God is. I want to give honor to God for my job that I still have, my work colleagues that I have, and now I have 2 permanent days that I get to work from home. I don't know why, my house only 5 minutes away, but I want to give glory and honor to God that, you know, my new job said to me, sometimes you need a break from the office. So, right, there comes the best thing. I will take it. So I want to give honor to God for that. I want to give honor to God that my work from home days is Monday, Friday. So if anybody wants to drop some lunch off home, Monday, Fridays is your day. I want to give honor to God just for being here today and for making it to Sunday. I want to give honor to God for being an awesome God and being in the studio again. Amen.
1: Amen, amen. Praise the Lord. Oh, I like that working from home. I wish my job can do the same. Praise the Lord. God is good. Hallelujah. I just want to thank God and praise him, for he's a beautiful God to me. He's an awesome God. He's a good God to me. Thank God for my wife. I thank God for my children. And I thank God for my grandchildren. You know, God is real good. Well, for my blessing for this week, you know, Psalmist says, bless the Lord, O my soul, and all that is within me, and bless his holy name. Bless the Lord, O my soul, and forget not all his benefits. So one of those benefits that God has given me is, you know, I'm still employed and you know, driving to work and back home. You know, God look after me, take me home and bring me, take me to work and bring me home safely. I thank God for my work colleagues who makes my job efficient and easy and light. I thank God for, especially for my son, Thomas, for making the tower, blazer something, you know, something to do with blazers. Yeah. So thank God for that milestone for him, and, you know, God is good. I thank God for Friday. I took a day off because it's the last day for school holiday, and I decided to take a day off to go and take my grandchildren. So we ended up at Jungle-rama all afternoon, you know, just let them do what they need to do to have fun and stay there until end of the day. And by the time we drove home, they all knocked out. So that was the more main idea for me. So God is good, having fun with my grandchildren. I thank God for having a communication and conversation through phone, mobile phone, to our nephew Maui in Australia. And praise God that they're doing well, and he's giving his love to the families and friends in here in Wellington. So those of you who knows Maui Manuela, yes, he's giving his love. He says, praise the Lord, he misses us all. So God is good that they're doing fine. And above all, I just want to say, God is good, you know. He's really good. Amen.
2: Amen. Well, praise the Lord, everybody. I do have a testimony. I want to thank God and praise the Lord for being a good God to me. I want to thank God and praise the Lord for the people that he has blessed in my life. I want to thank God and praise the Lord that God is good and his mercy endures forever. I want to thank God and praise the Lord, and Lily just messaged through to say that they're listening to our radio. I want to thank God and praise the Lord that

Yeah, exactly. Yeah, for technology that we still get to ring and keep in touch with our families overseas, and I want to thank God and praise the Lord for Uncle Timu's testimony this morning about Maui. I want to thank God and praise the Lord that I've been wrestling in my spirit about moving over to Australia. But I want to thank God and praise the Lord that I had this conversation with Maui and to stay here, because I know this will always be home. So I want to thank God and praise the Lord that we get to talk to them over technology, and I'm thankful to the Lord. I'm thankful to God for my parents, both sets of my parents, my own parents and my in-laws. I want to thank God and praise the Lord for my husband and my children. My first blessing is that school starts tomorrow. Hallelujah. School holidays is over. I'm grateful to the Lord for families that have been, been taking manaia or having manaia over at their homes during school holidays while we work. I'm so thankful and blessed to have these family members. I want to thank God and praise the Lord that my second blessing is spending the day with Manaia and Queenie yesterday, right up until last night, and thankful to spend time with children, because the things that they share with you is, either hits you in the heart or it makes you angry. So yesterday was a bit of a hitting the heart, pulling at heartstrings. And I want to thank God and praise the Lord for our children. I want to thank God and praise the Lord that our children are loved. I want to thank God and praise the Lord that God has blessed us with these children for us to nurture and to take care of, because, God needs people to serve him. So I want to thank God and praise the Lord for our children. I'm thankful to the Lord for our radio ministry. In Jesus' mighty name, have a great day, everybody. Amen. And thank you, team, for sharing your powerful testimonies today. Testimonies remind us that faith and hope can carry us through even the hardest seasons. So if you have a testimony, or if you are grateful about some things that that you have in your life, you have to know that it is God. So if you've got something to be grateful about, share it with someone, because definitely someone will be blessed. Amen.

0: Praise the Lord, Wellington, and welcome back. You're tuned into Pastor's Hour. Time to be uplifted and filled with God's Word. Romans 10:17, so then faith cometh by hearing, and hearing by the Word of God. Well, you're in for a treat this morning, Wellington, because we have our pastor online today to share a word of encouragement. Pastor, over to you.
1: Granda to kato toiter o mato to tatu atiko yesu mesia popungi o popungi mane popungi taure kare kata te atu orume no tatu kato to e taue kia ka meti ki tatu kia ka papa tatu ito tatu atiko yesu 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Namauri. Praise the Lord, everybody. This is a beautiful day. It's a beautiful morning. Glory to Jesus. The God who saves is our theme this morning. And our key verse, loved ones, people of God, as has been read to us on this 19th day in Daniel chapter 6. Let me read to you. The storyline for our daily bread this morning. Sentenced to life in prison, Vic shared with friends a sense of longing. When they said that Jesus would fill the empty spaces in Vic's life, he mocked their statements. To Vic, Jesus being a man who died yet still lived today seemed a fantasy. Although skeptical, sometime later he began listening to a Christian radio station and even reading the Bible. Eventually, he asked God to reveal himself to him. Vic's anxieties and fears began to fade. He reflected, physically, I was incarcerated in a prison with two massive cage-like fences keeping me in. But mentally, I was free and protected like Daniel when he was in the den with the lions. Shortly thereafter, he received Jesus as his personal savior. Vic read the Old Testament story of Daniel, an exile from Judah who was thrown into a den with lions. Daniel had refused to stop praying to God three times a day, even when the king signed an edict disallowing all prayer for 30 days except to himself, to the king. The king was greatly distressed and regretted having to punish him with a certain death by the lions. But God, revealing his power and authority, kept Daniel safe, and the king was overjoyed. Friends, whatever circumstances, including great hardship, God never leaves us. We need only to turn to him. When King Darius signed a decree that anyone who prayed to someone other than himself would be tossed into the lion's den in Daniel 6:7, he was commanding a sentence of trial by ordeal, an ancient Near Eastern practice designed to put someone accused of a crime into a dangerous situation. If the person survived, it was seen as proof of their innocence because it would have taken divine intervention to save them. When the king realized his decree would condemn Daniel, he couldn't reverse it since Persian law was irreversible. Daniel's survival proved both his innocence of wrongdoing and also God's presence with him, which meant he could legally walk free. God's presence with Daniel reminds us today that no matter our circumstances, he will never leave us. Now, friends, I don't know about you this morning, just that last line

0: then. No matter our situations, no matter our circumstances, no matter how dark the valleys that we go through and high and lofty the mountains we climb, God will never leave us. Now, that's the most comforting thing, words this morning for me to hear and to listen to. That God will never leave us. That's powerful. Because trust and confidence in God via our faith, because faith cometh by hearing, and hearing by the word of God. The more you hear God's word, because God's word is God himself speaking, breathing to all of us, that the more you hear God, the more your confidence builds, the more your trust in God builds, to the point that whatever problem you go through, understanding, as painful as it would be for you and for me, for all of us, when we go through the lion's den, God promises that I will never, ever leave you. Now, I don't know who's listening in this morning, and whatever den that you have been through with vicious vultures and animals and persecutions and trials and problems, that you feel so helpless, overpowered, and overwhelmed, and with a sense of hopelessness, and then God comes through. What a miracle. What a powerful manifestation that God is real, as God was real in Daniel's life. God can also be real in your life. Because it is the power, the grace, the love of God that will sustain you through the lion's den. One of the glaring realities of our lives is that God did not remove the den away from Daniel. God did not remove the lions away from Daniel. But God put Daniel in the den, facing up with the lions. Now, when you think about the realities of life, the discomforts of life that causes fear and anxiety and a retreat type of spirit and a give-up type of spirit, when you realize how good, how faithful God is, and your trust and confidence in him via your faith by hearing the word of God, by God's grace and favor, you can go to the den of the lion. You can have confidence in the den of the lion. You will be delivered out of the lion's den because of that trust and confidence and faith that you have in Christ Jesus, our Lord. So that's the whole encouragement this morning, loved ones. The God who saves is the God that loves you. Father, we thank you for your word this morning. Bless us with that inspiration. Bless us with that encouragement. In Jesus' name we pray. Amen.
1: Thank you, Pastor Tawira, for that powerful word today. Friends and family, we are so glad you joined us. 1 Thessalonians chapter 5, verse 11 says, encourage one another and build each other up. Join us again next Sunday, or come fellowship with us at the Upper Room by the Cook Islands Hall in Cannons Creek, Porirua. And remember, Ecclesiastes 12:13 says, fear God and keep his commandments. From the Pastor's Hour team to you all, have a blessed day and week to come. Amen.

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0: 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If you're passionate about our kaupapa and growing community and want to give your brand more visibility, why not sign up for one of our flexible sponsorship packages? 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
1: 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This is your host, Hayley, and joining us in the studio is Teo Mau and his wife.

0: F. Sophia. Teal came to New Zealand as a 10-year-old refugee from Vietnam in 1975 and has called Wellington home ever since. For more than 20 years, he's run a Central City hair salon with his wife, Sophia, and together they're raising their 14-year-old daughter here in the capital. Many will remember Teal from My Kitchen Rules, but now he's swapping the chef's table for the council table, standing in the Lambton ward. He's focused on smart spending, a vibrant city centre, stronger community connections, protecting our whenua, and giving back to the city that will always have his heart. Great to have you here.
1: Thank you.
2: Yeah? Thank you.
1: Thanks for having us, Hayley.
0: Before we get started, I really want to hear, how was your debate last week? This is your surprise question.
1: Yes. I thought it was very good,
0: yeah.
1: Very constructive. I think most of the candidates were very used to the idea of being there now. For me, myself, I wanted to be more open and a lot more, I think, community-focused. I think it's important that no agenda as such, you know. And I want to also engage with that particular group of community there that night, that everyone on the council candidate were there with me. They all in the right place. They've got a good heart and they want to make some change for our city. And that's the message I tried to get across to them. So it was short and sharp, but I think there is a tension there from a lot of residents were there. They had a lot of concerning about a lot of issues as well. But for us, as a candidate, we're there to put our hand up. We can't fix anything until we're elected to be a member of the council. So, you know, able to sit there and listen to them and can't help but wondering what can you do if the opportunity arises for you, you know. And you start reassessing your ability as well. So it is quite an interesting night, really, yeah.
0: I actually tried to watch it. I went on a link earlier today and for some reason it wasn't working, so now I just have to take your word for it.
1: Please do, yeah.
0: So I was interested, what personal values or experiences drive your decision to stand for council?
1: That's a great question. I think for me in general, I think the common sense is not really there. You know, accountability relating to our council, wasteful spending. I think a lot of issue for me. But at the same time, being a refugee, a former refugee, I felt that it's the time for me to actually step up, you know, contribute my time, my energy into something that I strongly believe in our business community, far more importantly. But the most important thing for me also is that able to put people first. I think that is really important because sometimes we tend to forget. We get all wrapped up into our world now that it's become complex and complicated and everything is all triggered with a lot of red tapes. And generally people to forget that small businesses around Wellington plays such an important role for our city, and our city is the engine itself, you know, come with many parts. So a lot of the Wellingtonians come to the city to work, to play and to live. But all those need to work well together, both resident and businesses. They need to go side by side. And I think that it's not just the central government responsibility, it's our local government as well. We need to step up and help and support these people, both resident and business owner, like, you know, like us who've been around for many years. So we're crying out for help, but it's not really there, you know, it's not really there. And ironically is that we're only, 20 minutes away from the parliament down the road? We should really go there every day, bang on that door and ask for support. And I think that should be done more. You agree so?
2: Absolutely.
0: Mm. You did mention being a refugee. It's quite interesting. We did touch on this a little bit earlier.
1: Yeah.
0: You probably have a very different perspective when it comes to coming from Vietnam.
1: Yeah.
0: I'm not sure how much you remember because you were 10 years old.
1: Yeah.
0: But I feel like there's a lot of learning that you can bring from that.
1: You know, I arrived in 1975. Well, now we're 2025 now. So it's 50 years I've been here. I often thinking to myself, what would it be like if I'm still living in Vietnam? Where would I be? What would I do? You know, those are the questions as raised as a young man. And I grow up from a family of, you know, there's six of us, three brothers, three sisters, mum and dad. So, you know, I grow up with three sisters and a mother. So I've been well-trained, you know, and I learn from early age, you know, don't leave your stuffs around. Don't go into the bin. You know, all those little things that you taught, you know, mum is the anchor of our household. She's the one that keeps the family together And we often look up to her as a way that to keep the family intact. Dad had three jobs. He's a hard-working man, and he come from a very wealthy family.

0: family back home, so came to New Zealand. He doesn't like to put his hand out for help, so he'd rather work three jobs to try to support the family. And I admire that, you know. I mean, you understand that, you know.
1: Yeah, I worked three jobs for a while.
0: Exactly. But, you know, we never there and hoping that someone else is going to come and save us. You know, you've got to learn to do it for yourself. And when you become a refugee, it's almost like it's the second time round. It's a privilege. I often said that passport that I got, it doesn't allow me to travel from A to B, but what it does is that it gives me opportunity to earn my keep here. And I really, really strongly believe in that. You know, it's drummed into my head for many years. And we try to do that with our kids as well. It's a privilege, but you've got to earn that. You can't just think it's okay. And Sophie, you believe in that, because we often said that when you work and live in a city for so long, there's so much that you take in, but then somewhere along the way, you've got to stop and you've got to learn to give it back. And that's how this world should always be. You know what I mean? It should always be a two-way system. You know, it can't be one way only. That's what my upbringing is. And maybe being a refugee is underlined for me a much better. I may be more sensitive, maybe. I don't know. Or that's just old age. I think both.
1: How do you feel like your experience as a refugee shapes how you believe Wellington should be counselled? Is that a word?
0: I think, yeah. I think being a refugee is almost like you get on with it. You don't want to draw attention to yourself. You just get on and do your work and come home and give your family the best life you could actually have. Mum and Dad sacrifice so we can be where we are today. I felt that Wellingtonia, the ratepayer, in the same situation, we're in the crossroad now where they want to be heard by the counsellor. They want able to have their counsellor go to them, sit down with them once a week, once a month. I don't know what that is, but just ask the hard question, what did you need? You know what I mean? What can we do as the counsellor, and what can we bring to that table at WCC, and how can we improve that? How can we change to make your life better? And those are an ongoing dialogue that I strongly believe there should be more and more, but unfortunately that's not happening. It's not happening right now unless we make some change. I really, really believe in that.
1: If you do get the role, do you feel like you'll be able to continue hairdressing as you go? Because that could be quite funny, actually, if people come in, get their hair done, and tell you all their problems, and you can do something about it.
0: Yeah, I've been called Edward for no reason, so there you go. That's another great question. Thank you for asking me that. Now I have to look at my wife and try to pull a straight face and tell the right thing now. When you become a hairdresser, it's in your blood. Right, and like I said to you early on, a privilege. Mm. We're sitting in the other room, all three of us. All we do is just mesmerized by your hair color, Hayley. it's amazing, you know. And it doesn't go away, right? You can shut the salon away from us, but it's always going to be with us. To answer that question, I think it's important that I carry on, because that's my way of engaging with my community, and I'm lucky to have that. You know, I don't sit in the office doing a 9-to-5 job pushing paper. I'm lucky to have the people come into the salon and tell us things that, so, like I said early on, it can be as simple as that. I lost my cat. Should I get another one? Well, no, you don't, because you live in a building that, you know, if there's a fire, go. You know, are you going to run around on the 15th floor trying to find your cat? You know, it's things like that. But you can't say that to Mrs. Smith, right? She'd get upset. Mm. So I think it's a really tricky, but become a hairdresser. It's in your blood now, you know, and I think I live for that. It's always going to be there. I think I would like to continue on to do that, because that allow me to engage with my community. Because if they can't come to me, then I will come to them the same ways that it should be. What's your thought?
2: Yeah, I think we're very passionate about hairdressing. We're also very passionate about our city, and we know that our city's in trouble. So I think Teal will be doing both if he's elected, because it's very important to us that we keep our hairdressing business for Lola.
1: I wanted to ask Lola a question, but she doesn't have a mic here. So.
2: Do you want me to pass mine over to her?
3: Oh, yeah, there you go.
2: Yeah.
4: Hi. Yeah.
1: Hello. Good to meet you again.
4: Good to meet you. Hi.
1: Do you reckon hairdressing is something that you might want to take up?
4: Yes. Yeah. Oh, yeah. I'm gonna do my 3-year apprenticeship.
1: Oh, wow.
4: Yeah.
1: In that case,
4: school at 16.
1: Wow.
4: Yeah.
1: In that case, I can really see how it means that much to you to keep it going, because you can always just pass it on as well. That's really special.
2: It's a tangible skill.

0: that she can have, and then she can do whatever she likes after that. Yeah. You know, she's not limited to that, but she will be starting off with that.
1: Well, clearly your dad's not limited to that. Might be able to blend them both together.
0: Yes. Now, I can see her having a career in politics as

is anti tala here. It's tell up if I look in it at town the tie out. Laugh of the morning. So follow more at town the tie out.